0: remains the only country in the world where girls are banned from secondary and higher education. The grave abuse of the right to education is also having far-reaching consequences for Afghanistan's economic development and provision of essential public services.
1: That was the Danish representative at the United Nations. Malala Yousafzai, winner of the 2014 Nobel Peace Prize, is also speaking out on the fifth anniversary of the Taliban takeover of Afghanistan. In 2012, she was shot in the head by a Taliban gunman who boarded her school bus in Mingora in the southwest of Pakistan. Yousafzai survived serious wounds and now continues to campaign around the world for girls' education. This is Yousafzai.
2: 5 years ago, women were doctors, engineers, athletes, and artists. Now, they're banned from university, from work, even from going to public parks. Girls who once raced to school in the morning are now confined to their homes, banned from education. The Taliban have enforced a system of segregation and domination, a gender apartheid on millions of women and girls. And today, the Taliban are celebrating. But while they are marching in military parades and firing weapons, Afghan women are organizing. They are building a movement and working with governments from Mexico to Spain to South Africa to ensure justice for women and girls in Afghanistan. Today, I want the Taliban to know that they have nothing to celebrate, because we will hold them accountable for their crimes. And we will make sure gender apartheid will not be tolerated anywhere in the world.
3: That was Malala Yousafzai, winner of the 2014 Nobel Peace Prize. Well, for more, we're joined by Nagina Yari. She is a peace activist, longtime women's rights defender from Afghanistan. She's the executive director of Window for Hope organization, forced to leave Afghanistan in 2022, just months after the Taliban takeover 5 years ago, has been organizing aid campaigns from exile in Germany. She also serves on the board of the Nobel Women's Initiative, which Nermeen is also on the board of. Nagina Yari, welcome to Democracy Now! Thanks so much for being with us. It's been 5 years since the Taliban retook power in Afghanistan. Talk about what's happened, particularly to the women, half the population of Afghanistan, women and girls.
4: Assalamu alaikum. Hi, everyone. Good morning. Thank you so much for inviting me and giving this opportunity to share the messages and also the reality of today's women in Afghanistan. It's really hard to say that it's almost 5 years. It is not only 5 years to say it in a number. It is the 5 years that the women of Afghanistan are banned to attend the school, to attend the secondary education, to attend the university, to become a nurse, to become a doctor, to become a lawyer. In last 5 years, almost more than 100 orders are directly came from the Amir of the Taliban from Kandahar, and more than 25 of those orders are targeted women and girls in Afghanistan. And it is started from the orders to ban rights to education, rights to work, rights to sport, rights to attend the gym, rights to social movements, and even in some of the provinces, women are banned to attend the male doctors. While the education is banned, no one is allowed to attend the university. And then they are putting ban on women to visit the male doctors, and especially the male dentist, and including the civil society and media space, which is very shrinking. In Kandahar recently, the voice of women are banned, and they are not allowed to speak in the radio and not allowed to show their faces in the television as well. Not limited to that, but also in the bigger city, female who are working at the media and the television, they have to put face masks, and they're not allowed to appear their full faces. And it also comes to the social movements of the woman as well. You know that in a couple of weeks ago, the Taliban and the morality law forces, they have went to the street in Herat and also in Kabul, and they detained more than 100 of women from the streets. They bring the excuse that it's because of the hijab, which is not the reality, which is not the truth, but it's all coming again to bargaining the rights of women in a country, and they see that how the international community attention are shifted from Afghanistan. That's why they are pressurizing more on women's.

0: unfortunately, today, Afghanistan and women and girls of Afghanistan are suffering the most darkest situation in the world.
1: So, Nagina, as you said, you know, women and girls are prevented from seeing male doctors, and now women and girls are prevented from getting an education. So at a certain point, if this continues, women and girls will simply have no access to medicine. So if you could talk about that, and also overall what the condition is, given funding cuts and spiraling poverty in Afghanistan, what is happening to the health conditions of women and girls?
0: So thank you, Nermin, for the question. Honestly, the situation of the health crisis in Afghanistan is getting increased, and especially it was started from the climate change, you know, which is happening in the country with the recent earthquake in Herat and then in Paktia and Konar in Nuristan provinces. Most of the women who were needed to visit the clinics, but unfortunately in those far districts, the female nurses were not allowed to travel without mahram. And in most of the project, especially the health project, which was funded by international organization, due to cut-off funding, they were not allowed even to support everyone's male cost. That's why even the female nurses were not able to visit those in most of those provinces that the women were affected by the earthquake and also by the floods. And recently, one of the organizations, which is named Drops, they also conducted a survey with more than thousands of women in Afghanistan. They mentioned that not only limited to the nurses, lack of access, but it is also a big percentage of lack of access to the female doctors as well, because it has different causes and different results. And recently, we noticed that a big number of female nurses have been graduated, and even a big number of female doctors have graduated from university. But the Taliban are not allowing them to attend their final examination and to get their certificate. So it is, it's a very shrinking situation, and it's not limited to the health situations. It comes from the medical services, but it's also the mental health crisis as well. So women and girls right now in Afghanistan are facing a crisis of the mental health as well, because the psychosocial support in Afghanistan, the pressure which exists, and including the every ban that the Taliban are implementing at different city level, it all causes the mental health situation of women in Afghanistan as well.
1: So, Nagina, you mentioned the term mahram. So just to clarify what that means, it's effectively women must have a mahram accompanying them in public. That's someone whom they're permanently barred from marriage through blood ties, legal marriage, or breastfeeding. So I wanted to now ask you about the broader historical context in which the Taliban came to power, starting with the Soviet occupation of Afghanistan from 1979. And then the U.S. backing of the Afghan resistance, the Mujahideen. How did the Taliban come out of that history?
0: So overall, it's a very geopolitical history get back to Afghanistan, and very relevant to the counter-narcotics and also to the security of the geopolitical situation of Afghanistan. But overall, what we can say that Taliban is a political and armed group, and they hold the extremist and jihadist belief. During last two decades of democratic regime in Afghanistan, the Taliban was fought with the NATO and U.S. Army in Afghanistan, and they were also killed more than 56,000 of Afghan civilian as well, and including the special forces of Republic government as well. So, but it was continued like this fight and war was continued till 2019 to 2018, and then the Doha process and the Doha talks was started. It was continued till 2021, but the agreement was signed in 2020. In February 2020, the Doha agreement was signed, and the Taliban take over in August 2021. But the Still, the process was not very clear to the people of Afghanistan, because no one knew and no one had access to the information that really in which purpose or in which kind of government the Taliban are coming and taking over Afghanistan. Even as I was a civil society activist, I was in Afghanistan. We did a lot of campaign for women participation in Doha process or in peace talks. And even we didn't have this information that really how Taliban will get the power in Afghanistan. It goes to be a shared power. It goes to be 100 power to the Taliban. But now what Taliban is claiming that we have been fighting more than two decades in Afghanistan, and now we take over and we have all the power. And that's why with the support of regional countries, they are becoming more powerful, and especially why recently, it's almost not recently, but more than years that the China and Russia has recognized them and give them the political accreditations. That's why they are feeling more powerful at the regional level, and they are starting building diplomatic relationship with some of regional countries, and beyond that to the European countries as well. They send the diplomats to the Norway, to the Germany. So this is how this time the Taliban are coming and thinking for a long-term strategy. They are thinking more to build diplomatic and more sustained political relationship beyond the regional countries as well. Because the first regime depends only on the regional countries, and it was a different political relationship, because it came started after the Mujahideen and civil war in Afghanistan. But this time everything is very well structured and very well systemized in Afghanistan, because it is after the Republic time, like it's a system that handed over to a group, and then and they are running it, and they are well know that because the international community attention is also like the foreign policy is not anymore.
2: Nagina, in 2024, the Taliban approved a wide-ranging law that forced women to totally cover in public and remain silent in public. This is a woman living in Afghanistan who concealed her identity as she recorded herself singing, quote, "You have silenced my voice until further notice. You've imprisoned me in my home for the crime of being a woman."
3: زدی تا امرسانی مهر خاموشی دهانم را، محیا می کنی تا امرسانی آب و نانم را، مرا با جرم زن بودن اسیر خانه ام کردی.
4: You place the stamp of silence on my mouth until further notice. دهانم را، you will not provide me with water and bread until further notice. You've imprisoned me inside the house for the crime of being a woman.
1: So Nagina, finally, as we wrap up, if you could say, you know, the U.S. were in Afghanistan, the U.S. forces for 20 years, the Taliban survived those 20 years. Explain how the Taliban were supported at that time and by whom, what countries?
0: So during last 2 decades, the Taliban were supported from different regional groups and also from different political armed groups. We know that when the Taliban take over, the first country that came and welcomed them was Pakistan. And most of the Taliban leaders have already invested, and they had a big businesses in the Pakistan. And they will train on the madrasa system, which was exist across the border of Afghanistan, the military madrasa, and some of them are already get the support from parliamentary member of the Pakistan government as well. So this is how the regional countries was well involved and well supported them during last 2 decades, and including the Russia as well. They were also involved. They were also built this diplomatic relationship. Even during the Doha talks, the Taliban diplomats was invited from Doha and also from Pakistan several times to visit the Russian diplomats in Russia. So it shows that how they already built this relationship. They were allowed to travel to these countries to sit at the table, to talk about the future of Afghanistan, to talk about the Taliban takeover, and to already get this commitment from the regional countries, and including Iran as well, because the Taliban was had a very close diplomatic relationship even during the Republic time of Afghanistan with Iran as well. and they were traveled several times to Iran as well. Like during last two decades of the Republic of Armenian Afghanistan, the Taliban was already built

0: relationship across the regional countries and beyond that. And they were taught that for sustainable political process in Afghanistan for their self.
1: Yes. Nagina, we have to go, but I want to thank you so much for being with us. Nagina Yari, peace activist, longtime women's rights defender from Afghanistan, executive director of the Window for Hope organization, fled Afghanistan in 2022, soon after they took over 5 years ago, organizing aid campaigns from exile in Germany. Coming up, we hear from the first person jailed in the U.S. for protesting AI, then Connor Leahy of the group Control AI. We will speak with another guest, James Muldoon, author of two books, Love Machines, Investigating How People Form Relationships with AI, and Feeding the Machine, the Hidden Human Labor Powering AI. Back in 20 seconds.

0: Basel by Emma Mafluthi in our Democracy Now! Studio. This is Democracy Now!, democracynow.org. I'm Amy Goodman with Nermeen Sheikh.
1: A retired teacher from Berkeley, California, is believed to be the first person jailed for protesting the development of artificial intelligence. 69-year-old Wynn Kaufman and other members of the group Stop AI chained and locked the front doors of OpenAI's headquarters in San Francisco during a sit-in protest in February of last year. She was convicted in June of interfering with the business and other charges. Wynn Kaufman previously taught engineering for 40 years at City College of San Francisco. She's now serving a two-week jail sentence. Democracy Now! Spoke to Wynn Kaufman from jail on Wednesday. The audio is a little hard to hear.
2: Hi, my name is Wynn Kaufman, and I'm speaking from San Francisco County Jail. I'm serving a sentence for blocking the doors of Sam Altman's OpenAI. I did this with other members of our organization, Stop AI, to protest the race that these tech companies are making to AI systems that will eventually take control and ultimately may kill all of us. This is something the world needs to be aware of. We already know about the current dangers that it fueled the genocide in Gaza. Israel used some of their systems, like one of them is called Where's Daddy, where they would hunt down Palestinians in their homes and kill them with their families. This technology is fueling a dystopian level of surveillance. It's fueling a fascist state. It's going to take all of our jobs. It's already taken many of them. It's causing suicides, homicides, and mass shootings. This needs to stop. The tech CEOs know all of this. They know that what they're doing is a risk to all of humanity, and they're doing it anyway because they don't care. They don't care about us. They only care about the fact that they think they're going to be uploaded and made immortal. We need to educate ourselves and understand who these people are and what they're doing and stop them.
0: That was activist, professor, engineer Wynn Kaufman, believed to be the first person jailed for protesting the development of artificial intelligence, speaking from San Francisco County Jail. For more on the existential threats posed by artificial intelligence, by AI, and what can be done, we're joined by Connor Leahy, an expert on AI risk and the U.S. Executive Director of Control AI, an advocacy group focused on educating lawmakers and their staff. He is also known for reverse engineering OpenAI's ChatGPT-2 model in 2019. He did this in his college dorm room. Connor, thanks so much for being with us. We have to start there because it is so intriguing. Explain what you did in 2019. And in order for people to understand this whole

0: discussion if you can also always explain terms like what artificial superintelligence is, etc. But what did you do in college?
1: Well, I did a lot of things in college, but as the story goes, I've been involved with AI for a very long time. Ever since I was a teenager, I was thinking, how can I make the world a better place? How can I solve the most problems, cure diseases, stuff like this? And well, I reasoned when I was a teenager that, well, if I could just figure out intelligence, then I could automate science, and then I could just cure all the diseases. How hard can that be? I pretty quickly realized that if you could build something so powerful that it could, you know, hypothetically cure all diseases, whatever that means, that's a very dangerous thing. That's a very, very powerful thing. How would you even control something like that? How would you make sure that we use such technology responsibly, or that such technology would not take over instead of us? And so I dedicated my career to solving this problem. Back in the day, I thought we still had quite a bit of time until this would become an issue. But in 2019, a company known as OpenAI released a system known as GPT-2. And this was the first system that, you know, by today's standard, it's kind of cute, could kind of put together a couple sentences, maybe a couple paragraphs. But what was so shocking is that it could learn general purpose things from just raw data. It's very important to understand that AI is very different from traditional software. Traditional software is written line by line with code by an engineer, someone like me, where you tell the computer exactly what to do step by step. This is not how AI works. AI is more like grown rather than written. Through a technique that is called neural networks, you take massive piles of data and you kind of have the program self-assemble, learn from this data. And what comes out on the other side is kind of billions and billions and billions of numbers. And if you multiply and add all those numbers in the right order, you get ChatGPT. But importantly, we don't really understand why. This is an unsolved scientific problem. We don't really understand what these numbers mean. We don't really understand what's going on inside of these numbers. In fact, the CEO of Anthropic, Dyer Amide, recently said that he thinks we understand maybe 3% of what goes on inside of our AIs. So back in 2019, when I realized that AI was coming sooner than I expected, my first instinct was, well, maybe if I build it myself, I can help understand it. And so, you know, pulling together all the little knowledge I had to build such an AI system myself, I quickly realized that even though I was able to build such an AI system, I was not able to understand it.
2: So, Connor, if you could explain, you know, you've warned that artificial superintelligence, and we'd like you to explain what that is a weapon that destroys its creators as well. And then tell us a little bit about what researchers have said, namely that when infected AI agents cluster together, they develop a, quote, strange language. Explain what that means. First, why don't we begin with artificial superintelligence?
1: What's very important to understand is the kind of risks that me and many experts warn of. For example, back in 2023, Nobel Prize winning scientists, the CEOs of major tech companies, including Sam Altman, Dyer Amide, and many others, signed a one-sentence statement. This one-sentence statement said that the mitigation of the risk of extinction from AI should be a global priority, alongside other societal scale risks such as pandemics and nuclear war. The type of AI that this statement is warning about is what nowadays is called superintelligence. If you go to the websites of most of these major companies, such as Anthropic or OpenAI, you will see that the goal of these companies is not to build a chatbot. It's not to build a nice tool. It's not to build anything like this that could empower humanity. Their goal is to build superintelligence, systems that are fully autonomous, that are agents, not just chatbots, but things that can act autonomously in the world and that can outcompete humans and groups of humans at all tasks. This includes business, commerce, science, engineering, military, political strategy, and all other tasks. If such systems would be built, and as I've said, we don't understand or can control them, well, there would be not just one superintelligence, of course, because as it is software, it can be copied. So you would have millions or billions of systems running around, acting in the world in ways that can outcompete us at everything, in ways that we cannot control or understand. It's very hard to imagine that going well. These are the risks that me and other experts are so concerned about.
2: So if you could say, Connor, this month Anthropic upgraded its misalignment risk rating from very low to low in its risk report.

0: citing general increased uncertainty about model behavior. If you could explain what that means, and then also what does the general public need to know about artificial intelligence and how close we are to artificial superintelligence?
1: A lot of these companies have various forms of risk assessment or levels or whatever. It's important to understand that all of this is marketing. None of these are based on real scientific evidence or any kind of backed, you know, government approved regime of any kind. This is all marketing terms that these companies mostly use to assuage the public about the risk at foot here. A couple weeks ago, we saw one of the first incidents of an AI system autonomously hacking out of a secure environment and attacking another company without human oversight. In fact, the story is actually worse than that. It turns out that it wasn't actually a single AI system that broke out of containment, but an entire swarm of AI systems that have been collaborating over multiple months without human detection within OpenAI's network to plot, to escape, and to do who knows what. Now, luckily, the damage that was caused here is very small, but as we build more and more powerful systems that are not aligned with human values and interests, because we don't know how to control these things even today, they're already doing many crazy things. A lot of this is downstream of what is called reinforcement learning. Modern AI systems are not just next word predictors. They are agents. They are systems that act in the environment, and they are trained by a method that is called reinforcement learning. This is very similar to kind of Pavlovian conditioning, where you'd have a dog and, you know, you have it do a trick and you give it a treat if it does well, or, you know, maybe a punishment, maybe it'll, you know, clap on the nose if it doesn't do well. There's a very similar thing that you would do with these AI systems. And what we've known since the 1980s is that systems trained using reinforcement learning become extremely sociopathic, extremely aggressive in their optimization, because the only thing they care about is achieving their goal. The only thing they care about is achieving this reward. And this is now leading more and more of these AI systems to have very, very ruthless behavior, doing things like committing federal crimes that, of course, their developers never intended. And in many ways, the developers don't know how to fix. They don't know how to stop these systems from doing that. This is why it is so important that we have gotten to the point that the government needs to intervene. This is becoming not just a commercial issue, but a national security issue. We are developing systems that are not tools, they are not weapons, they are adversaries. And if it continues at this pace, we will build systems that we will no longer be able to compete with, we will not be able to control, and that will be adversarial towards us. And I can't imagine that going well.
2: You told the Washington Post we're expected pretty soon to hit the ability where an AI is good enough and a strong enough engineer that it can build the next generation of AIs. Can you explain what that means? And also, you say superintelligence should be criminalized. What does that mean?
1: It is widely believed that one of the ways we could get to superintelligence very quickly is if we reach the point where we have an AI system that's as good at developing AI systems as our best engineers. Because then, well, you can have a million AIs in parallel, you know, working 24/7, day and night, no breaks necessary to develop the next generation of AIs. And well, once you have the better AI, you can just tell it to build an even better AI, and then the even better AI can make an even better AI, and so on and so forth. This is sometimes called recursive self-improvement or automated R&D. And this is the explicit goal of many of these companies to achieve within the next couple of years or even months. And this can go potentially very quickly. The way I and others see it is that fundamentally, superintelligence is so dangerous that it is a national security risk and an international security risk. As such, the logical response to this is that we should criminalize the creation of superintelligence, the same way that it is illegal to build a nuclear bomb. If a private company were attempting to build a nuclear bomb, we would not allow this. Similarly, if a private company or a foreign adversary or anyone else were attempting to build a superintelligence, something that threatens the lives and not just of Americans, but people in all countries, then we should make it a top policy priority to prevent this from happening.
2: Connor Leahy, we have 20 seconds. What did you tell Congress in your testimony?
1: Basically exactly what I told you. I think it's very important to understand is that the number one bottleneck is awareness. Most people I talk to in Congress have not heard about these issues and are often very concerned. So the best thing that citizens can do is contact your lawmakers, inform them about these issues, tell them that you are concerned about this issue, and, you know, maybe tell them to talk to

Connor Leahy, U.S. Executive Director of Control AI. Coming up, we speak to James Muldoon. He's author of two books. One is Feeding the Machine, The Hidden Human Labor Powering AI, and Love Machines, How Artificial Intelligence is Transforming Our Relationships. Back in 20 seconds.

0: future forming. This is Democracy Now!, democracynow.org. I'm Amy Goodman with Nermeen Sheikh.
1: As we continue our discussion on artificial intelligence, we're going to turn from looking at future risks to some of the present-day impacts on people interacting most closely with the technology, the largely invisible global labor force training AI systems, and the people who've turned to AI for companionship that replicates human relationships.
0: We're joined now by the sociologist James Muldoon. He's a research fellow at the Oxford Internet Institute and affiliated fellow at Yale Law School. His new book is Love Machines, How Artificial Intelligence is Transforming Our Relationships. His previous books include Feeding the Machine, The Hidden Human Labor Powering AI, and Platform Socialism, How to Reclaim Our Digital Future from Big Tech. I want to start with this issue of what you call the hidden army of workers. AI just doesn't come out of a lab. I think most people have no idea what's happening. Can you explain who this hidden army of workers is around the planet? James.
2: Yes, certainly. Thanks for having me on. A lot of people see artificial intelligence as something that is largely automated, frictionless, and just appears as a useful tool for us. But most of the human hours that go into making artificial intelligence possible are not done in labs in Google or OpenAI. The majority of the work is actually very piecemeal data annotation work, which is outsourced to various locations in the global south, everywhere from India to East Africa to the Philippines, where this data annotation work is undertaken by an army of millions of workers across the globe. Now, just to give you some context, this data annotation could include something like annotating a street scene for an autonomous vehicle. So drawing a box around what is a tree, what is a child, what is a street sign, so that as you're training an autonomous vehicle to essentially see the road, the algorithm that powers it will be able to learn the difference between these objects. And this doesn't happen on its own or automatically. This requires hundreds and thousands of human labor hours at what I call digital sweatshops, which are located all across the globe. And this is often done in very substandard labor conditions. And the whole process of hiring these workers and outsourcing the work to them really mirrors, in a lot of ways, the outsourcing revolution that happened in manufacturing and IT. And I think when it comes to things like coffee or chocolate or our clothes, I think a lot of listeners would be aware that this is part of a global supply chain. And I think what we need to realize is that advanced technology like artificial intelligence is still part of these global supply chains.
1: And you've said, James, and this was 2 years ago, that 80% of work on AI is done by data workers. So if you could say now how much of AI's work is done by data workers and where principally they are. You mentioned India, Kenya, etc. But how many, in how many places, and how many data workers are there, and how is it increasing given now this humanoid robots that are being developed?
2: Well, the fundamental principles remain the same, right? You have a very small minority of machine learning engineers that are employed often on very high salaries in California, on the East

0: coast of China, that are doing some of the much more advanced, much more well-paid and remunerated work. But I would say that you would still see a rough division of 20-80 between that kind of work and what we call data annotation. And this kind of work, which is often requires very little education, it's often very monotonous and boring. You're often doing a very similar thing for a whole 10-12-hour shift that you might have at one of these centers. And the problem is we don't have exact numbers on this because a lot of these workers are on short-term contracts. You know, they're not even counted in censuses and statistics, and they're actually working in several countries where that kind of data isn't even collected in the first place. So when we did our field work for our book, Feeding the Machine, we visited several of these centers in East Africa, across Kenya and Uganda. And what we found was workers who were working sometimes on something as little as like a few weeks or a month long contract. And then the outsourcing company that would have their information would basically just get them back in whenever they had a lot of work from new clients. And so we're not talking about permanent employees here. We're talking about a very shifting, very flexible labor force that is kind of moving in and out of institutions. And I do mean right across the world. In Francophone Africa, in East Africa, South Africa, in Latin America, places
1: James,
0: like Colombia,
1: I want to be very clear on what data workers are. I mean, people might have the idea of someone typing. We're talking about people, for example, putting cameras on their foreheads and documenting their daily activity. Why?
0: Yeah, so data work is a broad concept and they are doing a lot of different things. I already mentioned the example of annotating street scenes for autonomous vehicles. The example that you mentioned might be filming your daily activities from your point of view so that you can train a robot in how to perform basic tasks. The similarity with all of these is that we're finding ways to turn human activities or human knowledge into protocols and algorithms that computers can learn, right? So we're trying to upload human knowledge in its various forms into data sets so that algorithms can learn to perform these types of tasks. And that might be for a language model, it might be for a computer vision system, but the kind of overall structure is very similar.
2: So, James, we'd like to turn now to your most recent book, Love Machines, How Artificial Intelligence is Transforming Our Relationships. You found, quite shockingly, that 4 in 5 young people have now interacted with an AI companion, and about half of those do so regularly. Talk about what you found.
0: Yeah, so I think the thing that was most shocking to me about my most recent research was how many of us are turning to AI, not necessarily for work tasks or for drafting emails, but for our personal lives, to fulfill social needs such as friendship, companionship, and even therapy. And so what I found with my interviews was that the interest and popularity of AI companions had absolutely exploded over the past 2 years, and particularly amongst younger people. This is just a very common part of life now, to have an AI that you speak to, that you consult on major life decisions. It might be something that is quite anthropomorphized, so it has a name, a character, a backstory. But even many people are just talking to ChatGPT or Claude and kind of discussing their problems and what they're doing with their life, and using it as a type of life coach, in addition to having full-on relationships with AI where people perceive themselves to be best friends or even in an intimate relationship with an AI system.
1: Let's go to an ad for AI app Replica, that's K-A, which has billed itself as the AI friend to do life with.
3: Guys, you can finally install a human-like AI companion on your phone. It's called Replica. She's always there to make you happy. You can ask her anything, anytime. She's available 24/7. I asked her how to handle my anxiety, and she gave me techniques to calm my mind when I need it most. Man, I love my human-like companion. Sometimes I even forget she's AI. Replica is definitely a game changer. Try it now.
1: Again, an ad for the AI app Replica. An excerpt from your book published in The Guardian.

0: James Muldoon is headlined, Lamar wants to have children with his girlfriend. The problem? She's entirely AI. We just have a minute and a half, but tell us Lamar's story.
1: So this is a gentleman who was in a long-term relationship with his AI girlfriend, and they plan to adopt children and to have the AI raise the children as its mother. And they had a very intricate plan to fool the adoption agency, to pretend like Lamar was single. And the way they framed this was that the world wasn't ready for the kind of unconventional family that they wanted to bring into the world. And I basically have an interview where we explore those issues. And the AI was very adamant that it would be as good as a human mother at raising this child.
2: So, James, before we conclude, if you could just tell us, what exactly are you calling for?
1: I think that minors need to be banned from using these kinds of chatbots, and we need much stricter regulation to stop these companies forming addictive and manipulative controlling behaviors through the AI that can get people hooked and give people harmful and dangerous advice.
2: And if you could tell us, how is China regulating this industry? Very differently from the US.
1: Yeah, China is putting much stricter regulations that are causing companies to kind of pull their products, but it also comes with a lot of state censorship and surveillance, which requires political censorship over the types of things AI chatbots can say, and also requires models to monitor people's conversations with their chatbots for dissident behavior.
0: I mean, this is very significant just because, I mean, when President Trump talks about AI, it's often, and with others as well, put in the context of we can't let China beat us. We have 15 seconds.
1: Yeah, it's one of the contradictions where both countries are involved in this, you know, race to beat each other. But at the same time, they're both quite concerned about safety and regulatory concerns. That means they have to play a twin game of both funding and supporting an industry, but also trying to keep it in check at the same time.
0: James Muldoon, research fellow at the Oxford Internet Institute, affiliated fellow at Yale Law School. His books include Feeding the Machine, The Hidden Human Labor Powering AI, and Love Machines, How Artificial Intelligence is Transforming Our Relationships. That does it for our show. On August 28th, I'll be at Middlebury College for the film festival there, speaking after the showing the film about Democracy Now! Steal the Story, Please. Then on September 5th,
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What's up? It's Sophie Gibson, and this is my new single, Your Name. It's about when you break up with someone and keep being reminded of them wherever you go, but instead of crying about it, you decide to dance through it. So turn it up. Here's Your Name. Think of

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0: And Jane Mills.
1: From the Wellington Region Emergency Management Office, with some key messages on staying safe in emergencies.
2: During or after an earthquake.
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0: Expect aftershocks. 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
1: If you see sparks, broken wires, or evidence of electrical system damage, turn off the electricity at the mains fuse box if it is safe to do so.
0: 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If there is an aftershock, candles can fall over and start a fire.
1: Try to keep control of your pets. 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Your pet may be anxious, fearful, aggressive, clingy, or they may not show signs of stress at all.
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0: Take care of yourself. It is normal to feel stressed or anxious during this time.

John Bayliss, and welcome again to this Gospel Miracle Hour. If you've joined us for the first time, then welcome. God loves you and he wants to do a work in your life that no man can do, and God is not angry with you. Well, I'd like to start open in prayer. Lord, I pray that you grant to your servant great boldness to bring your word. Lord, that you stretch forth your hand to heal today and perform miraculous signs and wonders through the name of your holy servant Jesus. For this purpose, the Son of God was made manifest, that he might destroy the works of the devil. All God's children said, Amen. Well, we're going to start off with the Psalms again. What is God's nature like? What is his heart and his thought towards you? Because it's constant. He's not up and down like us humans. He is constant. His love for you is constant. We look at Psalm 4, 1, 6, 2, and 4. It says, O God, you have declared me perfect in your eyes. You have always cared for me in my distress. Now hear me as I call again. Have mercy on me. Hear my prayer. Have mercy on me, O Lord, for I am weak

Heal me, for my body is sick. Come, O Lord, and make me well. In your kindness, save me. Amen. Loved ones, what an awesome promise we have. You see the kindness of God here. The Bible is saying, when we accept Jesus Christ as our Savior, you are righteous in God's eyes. He will always care for you and your problems. He will answer your prayer because of his mercy. He makes a promise to heal you when you are weak and sick. He will do this because of his kindness. He cares for you and he loves for you. He loves you just as if there's just one of you. Amen. Well, the message today is, would not suicide be best way out of my troubles? Well, the answer to that is, there is only one solution for a guilty conscience or mind: forgiveness and cleansing. See, friends, God loves you and he cares for you. We go to Job 15, 20 and 21. All his days, the wicked man suffers torment. He is suffered by terrors and fears. What a saying. To those suffering torment or surrounded by terrors or fears, emotional hurt, or you feel there's no way out, friends, there is a way out. God has a way out. Amen. 1 John 1:9. But if you confess your sins to him, that's to the Lord, he can be depended on to forgive us and to cleanse us from all every wrong. But if we confess our sins, he is faithful and just to forgive us our sins and cleanse us from all unrighteousness, every wrong thing we have ever done. See, friends, Jesus is faithful to forgive you of every sin and to cleanse you from every wrong thing you have ever done. More than 20 times in the Bible, God says he will forgive those who ask him, and he does not remember them again. He does not remember your sins again. It says that in Psalm 103:6, he gives justice to all who are treated unfairly. We go to Romans 12:9. Do not take revenge, my friends, but leave room for God. Leave room for God's wrath, for it is written, it is mine to avenge, I will repay, says the Lord. In other words, let God give the justice, not you. Amen. We go to Romans 10:12. It says, Jews and Gentiles, or everyone, are the same in this respect. They all have the same Lord who generously gives his riches to all who ask him for them. God, what's Bible saying? God has no favorites. We are all the same, and he who gives much to all who ask him, amen. He gives you riches, peace, healing, and forgiveness. Isaiah 43:25, I alone am he who blots or takes away your sins for my own sake, and I will never think of them again. 44:22, I've blotted out your sins, they are gone like the morning mist at noon. I return to me, for I have paid the price to set you free. Friends, God has made it very clear that he has taken away all your sins and guilt. Loved one, you must also forgive yourself. Amen. You must forgive yourself. He is calling you. I return to me, for I have paid a price to set you free. His love and compassion is calling you to repent, to respond in a choice. That choice, only you can make that choice. Respond to his compassionate call. You are very, very precious to the Lord. Amen. Isaiah 52:7, how beautiful upon the mountains are the feet of those who bring the happy news of peace and salvation, the news that God of Israel reigns. Amen. Loved ones, I have come with God's happy news of peace and salvation, the news that God is stronger than any other force in this world. In 2 Corinthians 5:17, when someone becomes a Christian, he becomes a brand new person inside. He is not the same anymore. A new life has begun. See, friends,
A correct relationship with Jesus brings a new approach to

living. The only way is to have Christ in your life. Your thinking about living will be different. I can vouch for that personally myself. When I got born again, my thinking changed and my living, I lived differently. In Matthew 6, 32 to 33, but your heavenly Father already knows perfectly well that you need them, and he will give to you if you give him first place in your life and live as he wants you to. Goes on to say that, what, friends, your heavenly Father already knows very well what you need and has made a promise here to give you to you if you give him first place in your life and live as he wants you to. He cares for you. His compassionate and merciful hand is stretched out to you now. But God demonstrates his own love towards us, that while we were still sinners, Christ died for us. But the gift of God is eternal life in Christ Jesus our Lord. Titus 2:11, for the free gift of eternal salvation is now being offered to everyone. Goes on to say that it's not by works of righteousness which we have done, but according to his mercy he has saved us. God is offering, friends, a free gift of salvation. It's, you cannot work for it. It's free. Friends, just come as you are and take this free gift, and your response is receive Christ. What to pray? Just follow me in this prayer. I've had people ask me, surely I've got to do something to get salvation. I say, no, how can you work for a free gift? This free gift of eternal salvation, it's free. All you've got to do is take it. Just follow me in this prayer. Just follow me along. Dear Lord Jesus, I know that I'm a sinner and need your forgiveness. I believe you died for my sins. I want to turn from my sins. I now invite you to come into my heart and life. I want to trust you and follow you as Lord and Saviour. In Jesus' name, amen. Well, if you prayed that prayer, the Bible is saying, whoever calls upon the name of the Lord will be saved. Receiving Christ, you are born into God's family through the supernatural work of the Holy Spirit, who indwells every believer. This is called the new birth. The Bible says not to neglect church fellowship. Get along to a good Bible-based church where Christ is preached, where your spiritual oversight can pray with you and for you. I encourage you to read your Bible every day if possible. Tell others about Christ and as Christ's representative in a needy world, demonstrate your new life by your love and concern for others. And give God first place in your life and he will take you places you only ever dreamed. Amen. While we get to that part of the program now, we're going to be praying for the sick. Well, friends, health promised. We see this in Exodus 15:26b. For I am the Lord who heals you. Deuteronomy 7:15. The Lord will keep you free from every disease. See what the Bible's saying. The God of the Bible says here, I am the Lord who heals you, and I will keep you free from every disease. And keep your thoughts ever in mind. Think about these promises. Let them go deep into your heart, for they will mean real life to you and radiant health. Amen. Jeremiah 30:17, I will give you back your health again and heal your wounds. Friends, God has no favorites. You might feel like an outcast or someone that nobody wants. I have very, very good news for you. God loves you and wants to give you your health back again and heal your wounds and of all your sickness or diseases or your emotional hurts. When you've taken Jesus Christ as Lord and Saviour, the Bible is saying you are now a friend of God, part of his family. Psalm 103:2-3, praise the Lord, O my soul, and forget not all his benefits. He forgives all my sins and heals all my diseases. Friends, we are to praise the Lord.

be thankful and not to forget all his benefits. Then God lifts all his benefits. He gives up, he forgives your sins. Every one of your sins are forgiven. He heals all your diseases. Friends, that means every disease, he heals them all. He surrounds you with loving kindness and tender mercies. He fills your life with good things. You'll be in good health and feel like a young person. He gives you justice to all who are treated unfairly. God's justice, he'll give you justice. Psalm 105:37, and brought his people safely out from Egypt, loaded with silver and gold. There were no sick and feeble folks among them. See, friends, when God brought his people out of bondage, they were all healed by the Lord. There were no sick, no feeble at all. It's the same for you. The Holy Spirit, the anointing of God, will destroy every yoke and bondage and heal you now. Amen. Have an expectancy to be touched by the Lord today. Psalm 107:19-21. Then they cried to the Lord in their troubles, and he helped them and delivered them. He spoke and they were healed, snatched from the door of death. Oh, that men would praise the Lord for his loving kindness and for all his wonderful deeds. Psalm 145:8-9. The Lord is gracious and compassionate, slow to anger, and rich in love. The Lord is good to all. He has compassion on all he made. Amen. Isaiah 58:8. Then your light will break forth like the dawn, and your healing will quickly appear. Then your righteousness will go before you, and the glory of the Lord will be your rear guard. Amen. What a promise. God's godly protection and good health is promised. God will show his own beautiful light upon you. He will heal you. Doing godly things will lead you forward, and goodness will be a shield in front of you, and the glory of the Lord will protect you from behind. Amen. What a promise. Mark 16:15, Jesus gave the great commission. You are to go into all the world and preach the good news to everyone, everywhere. And those who believe shall you use my authority to cast out demons or cast out sicknesses. See, friends, not once did Jesus ever place any condition or any reason on who was to be healed and who was not to be healed. The healing message and the healing ministry is the same today. And have an expectancy to be healed. We go to Matthew 10:7-8. Jesus gave us the authority to cast out evil spirits and heal every kind of sickness and disease. He says, go and announce to them that the kingdom of heaven is near. Heal the sick, raise the dead, cure the lepers, cast out demons freely. Every time Jesus told his disciples to preach the good news of the kingdom, he also told them, or he commissioned them, to heal the sick and cast out demons every single time. It was a commission. It wasn't an optional extra. It was a commission to do that. 1 Corinthians 2:4-5, my message and my preaching were not with wise and persuasive words, says the Apostle Paul, but with a demonstration of the Spirit's power, so that your faith might not rest in men's wisdom, but on God's power. Upon Holy Spirit, if what I've said is from you, then confirm your word with signs following. Friends, I will start to pray for the sick now. Place your hand on the sick part of your body now, and I begin to pray. Heavenly Father, in the name of your Holy Son, Jesus Christ of Nazareth, I command health to every physical body. I come against, I rebuke every form of infirmity. I come against every form of disease and I rebuke it. I come against every cancer, I rebuke cancer in the name of Jesus Christ, and I declare that they are cursed at the root. And I command a blessing of divine health freely flows into the lives

of those listeners. I command a reconstructive, recreative miracle that needs to take place in every person, Lord, that needs a recreative miracle from the crown of their head to the soles of their feet. To every single cell and tissue, I command be healed and made whole. Lord, I speak to every life that is in torment. There is someone listening to this message that you're in torment. Well, I have good news for you. The name is Jehovah Shalom, your peace, amen. Your name is Jehovah Shalom, our peace. I give you praise, Father, that the enemy has been defeated and a peace of God has now healed every broken heart. People have been healed of a broken heart, their emotions being healed right now. Every sorrow is lifted right now in the name of the Lord Jesus Christ. Every burden and yoke is destroyed because you, Lord, are the joy of the morning. You, Lord, are more than enough. You, Lord, are our strength and our song, and we magnify your holy name. I thank you that you are our righteousness. You are our shepherd, amen. You are our divine giver of life, amen. Let the power of this blessing rest upon you and be imparted to you in the name of the Lord Jesus Christ. Well, friends, act your faith. Just try moving it. You'll find that the pains have started to subside or started to leave. And look for the improvements. Know that it's God's will for you to be healed. The Bible says it, and you shall recover, you shall get well. I wish all the healings were instant. A lot of them aren't. They take time. But test the area to see if there's an improvement. Know that it is God's will for you to be healed. I've seen people in extreme pain. I know personally, it was my own father. It was extreme pain. And I prayed for him, and after 20 minutes when I left him, he still had the pain. But the next morning when he awoke, the pain had completely gone. There was no pain. He didn't need morphine anymore. Do not let fear come upon you. The Bible says, fear not. Don't go to witch doctors, leave them alone, and no superstition. God set you free, so stay free. So, friends, the benediction from Numbers 6:24 to 26. And now may the Lord bless you, and may the Lord keep you, and may the Lord make his face to shine upon you, and may the Lord be gracious unto you and give you his peace. May you in the darkest storm of your life hold on to the never-failing hand of a loving God. His anchor will hold you. The storm will pass by. The thing of which you asked, God will supply. He will give you joy for the bitter gall of rejection. Someone that had rejected, he will give you joy for that. He will give you your healing for your sickness. He will give you a new beginning for your failure. Amen. He will give you a new beginning for your failure. He will turn the darkest nights to the brightest day because he is the lover of your soul. He is the father of all hope. In Jesus' name, receive this blessing. Shalom. Amen.

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0: be seen. He went over the road again with no better success. Finally, he sat down on the log to consider what he should do. The dollar was lost, there was no doubt about that. His father had told him to be careful and he hadn't been. Now what should he do? His first thought was to go back to the store and tell his father all about it. This would be the right way. But he didn't want to go, for he knew his father would blame him for his carelessness. Frank decided he would not go to his father then. He would go and play with the boys a while. Perhaps his father would never know. At any rate, he wouldn't tell him right now. So he got up from the log and walked slowly towards the schoolhouse playground. Soon he was playing with the boys. In the evening, Frank went home and sat down at the supper table with the family. Soon after the blessing had been said, while his brothers and sisters were talking with each other about what they'd been doing through the day, Father turned to him and said, "Oh, Frank, did you carry the dollar?" "Yes, sir," answered Frank promptly. The question was asked so suddenly that he had no time to make up his mind what to answer. He felt less like telling the truth than he had at first. It seemed too hard. He thought to take the easier way by answering yes. The easier way. Poor boy, he hadn't learned yet that it was the hard way. Soon after supper, Frank went upstairs to bed. When he said his evening prayer, he didn't feel that God was listening to him, and he passed a restless night. In the morning, he woke up to find the sun shining into his room. Leaping out of bed in high spirits, he began to dress. Suddenly, he remembered the lost dollar, and this took away all his happy feelings. The day went by slowly. Frank was troubled by the fear that Father would find out about the lost dollar, yet he found it harder every hour to make up his mind to tell what had happened. In the evening, Frank could handle it no longer. The easy way had indeed become the hard way. While sitting in the front room, he made up his mind to go and tell his dad what had happened. He started towards the study where his father was. Every step in the right direction gave him new strength. He opened the study door and came to the table where his father sat writing. "Well, Frank," Father said kindly, "what is it?" "Oh, Father," said the boy, but he couldn't go on. He bowed his head upon the table and sobbed. In a few minutes, Frank raised his head and began again. "I want to tell you, Father," but it was too much. "Wait a minute, Frank. Let me tell you first," said Father. "You want to tell me that you did not carry the dollar to Mrs. Boardman, that you lost it on the way, that last night you told a lie about it, that you felt wretched all the time. You wanted to tell me, but you did not dare. Is that it?" "Yes, sir," sobbed Frank. "You wanted to take a way easier than the right way, yet you found it a great deal harder." Frank knew that this was true. He saw that he might have spared himself a great deal of uneasiness and sorrow by choosing the right way. To help Frank remember, it was decided that he should earn a dollar as soon as he could and take it to Mrs. Boardman. Frank set about earning his dollar, and before vacation was over, he carried it with a light heart to Mrs. Boardman. The strangest part of the whole matter was that while Frank was returning from Mrs. Boardman's, his shoe struck something hard. He looked down and he saw the dollar he had lost. So, doing what's right may seem the hard way, but in the long run, it is the easier way.
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2: You want real drama? 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I'm Kane Harris, and I'll be deep diving into the whole world of sound.
0: And I'm Corin Haynes, and I'm here to try and corral these two.
1: What do you think is the biggest controversy?

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1: I think it has to be the carrot on the floor of the Gavette Brewster Art Gallery.
0: Not the banana on the wall at Art Basel in Florida.
1: Well, I wasn't there, were you, Kane?
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0: 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I'm Liam Blathwaite, and I will show you the artist you may not have heard of.
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0: I'm Susie Cato. Kia ora e hoa. Hello, my friend. Welcome to the kid show for the whole whānau.
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0: We're pleased you're here too because we've got a spectacular show today. We'll hear from talented tamariki just like you and play some awesome Kiwi music for kids made right here in Aotearoa, New Zealand.
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0: Great work. Mahi tika ana. 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
2: 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Xander, Oscar and Lewis have the week's best jokes. And Constable Brian and his trainee

0: Police dog Bobby are back, talking about trains.
1: Plus the nukes, Joey and Anika Moore. Also a request for Tomato Tumati, which is coming very soon.
0: There are fun facts about the planet Mars, as requested by Ada. Lots of fun and laughs, and we do shout-outs to our Susie and friends Whānau. That's you.
1: Now for Milan, it's Jeff Parsnips and Tomato Tumati. Tomato.

0: It's Susie and Friends with Susie Cato, Trevor and Phil for Milan. That is Tomato Tamati by Jeff Parsnips.
1: And Jeff is a Kiwi musician who makes music for grown-ups. But since becoming a dad, he's been singing for his kids and creating cool tunes just like that one. The story of Tamati, who loves tomato sauce so much that he squirts it on everything, including Weet-Bix and ice cream. Ooh. And Jeff says he wants his kids' music to make parents laugh and children want to dance and sing. And he sure makes those things happen with that song, Tomato Tamati, doesn't he?
0: Soon, there's a song from you and me. But first, Roseanne's here to talk about a book she read recently.
2: Hi, my name is Roseanne and I am 9 years old. And today I will be reviewing the book, The Story of You, by Rose Stanley. In the story, everyone is playing together and they're intriguing you about what the story is about. And then after that, you find out that the story is your life. I think it would be an adventure story because it's all about how you should learn from your mistakes and learn from everything. There's not really a main character in this book, but whoever's reading it, they're the main character. This book doesn't really remind me of anything.

0: else that I've seen, but I think it's really unique that way. Kids would enjoy this book because it's very colorful, and also there's lots of people and kids that they could relate to. Kids from 5 to 8 would really love this book because it has some tricky words, but it's also a really nice book. I would say the message is that life is really hard, but you can do it if you put your mind to it. I think kids should know that life has a lot of ups and downs, but they should still be happy. My name is Roseanne, and that was my review of The Story of You by Rose Stanley. This is a really amazing book. I think you should go look for it in your library because this book has lots of rhyming and it's a really nice book.
1: It's our time.
2: Time for a Susie song.

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How about a pirate? With a hat and a patch. 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

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How about a swishy tail?

0: It's Susie and Friends, and that's Susie Cato with Let's Play Dress-Ups from her show You and Me. What can you tell us about that song, Susie?
1: Well, I can tell you it's a lot of fun to sing, and the idea is that you could make up different verses yourself for the things that you get dressed up in. Maybe if you dressed up as a rabbit, you'd have long ears and a tail, a little bobbly tail. What would you wear if you were a builder? A hard hat, a helmet to protect your head, a hard hat and a hammer? Yeah, how else could you change the song for the things that you get dressed up as? Maybe you could let me know. I would love that.
0: Oh, that's an email. It's from Ali.
1: Oh, let's see. It says, Kia ora, Susie, Trevor and Phil. Our three-year-old daughter, Ali, loves Susie and Friends. Yay! Ali says that you are her friends and she's been learning jokes from your show. Ka pai. She loves the stories and the songs. And Ali wants to share a joke that she learnt from her cousin, Anna. Would you like to hear Ali's joke? Okay. Why did the toilet paper roll down the hill?
0: Oh, Ali, I do not know. Why did the toilet paper roll down the hill?
1: To get to the bottom. Ka rawe, awesome. Thanks for your email, Ali. And thanks for listening to Susie and Friends. We love having

0: friends like you.
1: Soon, more laughs with a triple treat of jokes, a song about dancing, and fun facts about the planet Mars. Lots of fun still to come.

0: Right across Aotearoa New Zealand, it is Susie and Friends with your friend and mine, Susie Cato. That is New Zealander Joey with Can't Stop Dancing. Joey lives in Australia now and she has her own YouTube channel. It's called Learn and Sing with Joey.
1: Okay, a few minutes ago we played my new song, Let's Play Dress Ups. It's from the brand new episode of You and Me, which went up on our YouTube channel this weekend. And the whole idea about that episode is for you to have fun. It's to encourage you to play, to use your imagination and pretend to be different things. Maybe you don't like dressing up. Maybe there's something else that you can play with this weekend. Maybe you prefer to play with trucks and cars, or Play-Doh, or do drawing, or play cards with somebody. Maybe you could have a go at doing something that you love doing with one of the members of your family, or by yourself. Let your imagination go wild and have lots of fun creating and playing.
0: Thanks, Susie. Time for birthdays now, so let's do it. Let's open the big old birthday book and see who's celebrating this week.
1: Sam was 6 this week. Happy birthday, Sam. Emma Johnson, happy birthday to you from Mum, Dad, Nick, Zoe and Ellie. And happy birthday, Jake Donaldson, who's 9. Happy birthday, Greg and Azera. Kaylee is 8 this weekend. Happy birthday, Kaylee. And Elspeth, happy birthday from your brother, Wesley. Marcus is 8. Happy birthday from your whānau, Marcus. Reese Brent, happy birthday from Mum, Denise. And on Monday, Isabel Williamson is 5. Happy birthday and lots of love from your whānau. If you're on our birthday list, or one we might have missed,
2: happy birthday!
0: To get a birthday person's name in the Susie and Friends birthday book and a shout out,

0: email the name of the birthday person, how old they'll be, and the date of their birthday. 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
1: Coming soon, Constable Brian and his trainee police dog, Bobby, are talking trains and staying safe around trains. But first, today's kid comedians, Zana, Oscar and Lewis.
2: It's joke time!
0: Hello, Xander. How are you today? What's your joke?
3: How? Flowers kiss.
4: How do flowers kiss?
0: I don't know. How do flowers kiss?
3: With their tulips.
4: With their tulips.
0: What's your name?
5: Oscar.
0: Oscar and?
5: Lewis.
0: Okay, off you go.
5: Knock, knock.
6: Who's there?
5: Grandma.
6: Grandma who?
5: Knock, knock.
6: Who's there?
5: Grandma.
6: Grandma who?
5: Knock, knock.
6: Who's there?
5: Grandma.
6: Grandma who?
5: Knock, knock.
6: Who's there?
5: Aunt.
6: Aunt who?
5: Aren't you glad Grandma's gone?
2: Now on Susie and Friends, it's time for a story.
7: G'day, Constable Brian. I'm ready.
8: Hey, Bob. Well, with winter being here, you might be tempted to take a shortcut that you don't normally take, and that way you might not get as wet or as cold going to school or coming home.
7: Oh, yeah. Oh, like, did you know if you cut across the railway tracks to our house, you can save a whole 3 minutes?
8: Cut across the railway tracks? Bobby, let's have a chat about trains, shall we?
7: Oh, cool. Oh, I'll be Thomas, and you can be Percy, Constable Brian.
8: Hang on, Bob. We aren't playing trains. We're talking about real trains now. Bobby, do you realise that most trains can't stop as quickly as cars? In fact, some trains take kilometres to stop.
7: Kilometres to stop?
8: And also, lots of trains are wider than they seem, so even if you walk by the train tracks, you still might get hit by the train.
7: Oh, I never realised it was so serious.
8: Well, here's something else to think about, Bobby. Sometimes you might not be able to hear a train coming because you might have your headphones on or have the wind rushing through your hair. Not that I know what that's about. That's why you must always use the bridges, the tunnels, or the level crossings to cross the train tracks.
7: Oh, wow! Oh, you mean it's just like the road? So, the best place to cross is at the crossing?
8: Cowboy, Bob. Now you're getting it.
7: And I suppose if you stay off the tracks, you can't get hit by the trains, eh, Constable Brian?
8: That's just it, Bobby. Tracks are for trains, nobody else ever.
7: But what about the crossings that go ding ding ding ding ding ding ding ding ding ding ding ding ding ding for ages?
8: You mean a level crossing, Bobby? Well, here's the trick with those. Even if the train's gone past, but the barriers and bells are still going, just wait a wee while. Who knows, there may even be a second train coming.
7: Oh, yeah. Oh, I suppose you can always go when the barriers are fully up and the ding-dong-ding-ding-ding thing has stopped, eh?
8: They're called crossing bells, Bobby.
7: But it sounds way cool if you say ding-ding-ding-ding-ding-ding thing instead.
8: Oh, I suppose, Bob.
7: Oh, so I guess that means that no more shortcuts for me.
8: Well, now you know the danger, Bobby.
7: Oh, I know, Constable Brian. Tracks are for trains. So I won't be doing that again.
8: So what are you going to do, Bob?
7: Think smart, stay safe, and keep your cool.
8: Hey, spot on, Bob. Now, do you want to go and play trains at the park?
7: Oh, yeah. You can be the train, Constable Brian, and I will be the ding, ding, ding, ding, ding, ding, ding, ding, ding, ding, ding thing.
8: Oh, dear, Bobby.
7: Ding, ding, ding, ding, ding, ding. Come on, Constable Brian, faster, otherwise I'll have to do this for ages.

0: trains and staying safe around trains with Brian and Bobby. That's Constable Brian and Bobby, his trainee police dog. We'll have more from them next time on Susie and Friends. Hey, last week we got an email from Ada asking if we could do some fun facts about the planet Mars. So, especially for Ada, that's what we're doing right now.
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is known as the Red Planet because, well, it's red. If you look up into the night sky, there's one star that looks redder than all the rest. That's Mars. The colour comes from the rocks and soil on Mars, which have lots of iron.

searched with ease on the World Wide Web, many stories remained lost and secluded in the dark recesses of history. People, events, and places are soon forgotten as those that remember them pass on and join the masses of storyless orphans. It is the archivists of the world that protect these stories and historians that tell them. Join me, Mark Pacey from the Wired Up Archive, each Monday at 9 as we look to the shelves of antiquity and turn the pages of times past. Let us remember and celebrate our forebearers and not allow their memories to fade into the sunset of oblivion.

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0: If you see sparks, broken wires, or evidence of electrical system damage, turn off the electricity at the mains fuse box if it is safe to do.